Good morning. It's September 28th. The time is 6:10 in most of Labrador and 6:40 if you're south of Blacktickle. You're listening to CBC Radio 1. I'm Revu Rashid, and this is Labrador Morning.

0: does a medical officer of health grow in his backyard? In the very first half hour, we'll drop by a garden in Happy Valley Goose Bay for our daily dose of Labro Tea. And then we'll talk about AI data centers that have been popping up around the world. Could Nivolan and Labrador be next? We'll dig into that question with reporter Daryl Roberts in the next half hour. Then we'll hear about Mallory Clark's unconventional hobby and how she has been able to create an online and offline community around that. But first, we'll check the current temperatures. Starting in Nain, mostly cloudy, 9 degrees. Hopedale, 8. Macovic, 6. Cartwright, 1st. Clear, 4 degrees. Mary's Harbour, clear, 1. Blossom Law, mainly clear, 3 degrees. Wabush, clear, minus 2. Churchill Falls, clear, 0 degrees. And finally, Happy Valley, Goose Bay, mainly clear, with 3 degrees. Now taking a quick look at transportation. The Hayak W is in service on schedule. And the Hamantik W is in service off schedule. Estimated time of arrival for Mekovic is 2:30. The boat will keep a load and go schedule. Please continue to follow 511NL.ca. Well, three flights today have been cancelled. PB928, the morning flight from Goose Bay to St. John's, has been cancelled. Then cancelled is PB968, that's an Air Borealis flight. Goose Bay to Nain and back to Goose Bay, scheduled for 9 o'clock. And the last one that has been cancelled is PB847, Wabush to Montreal, scheduled for 5:10. Let me take a look at the road condition. The road condition looks okay, but always take care and caution. It's time for Biz Digest with Megan Reed.
1: Good morning. 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Is this a bridge too far? Here with his thoughts is Scott Stratton. He's the co-founder of Unmarketing. Good morning, friend. What are your thoughts when it comes to these kinds of partnerships?
2: I think that there's always a place for, obviously, for brand collaborations. One of the biggest values in business is when somebody sees a brand name, they recognize it. When you collaborate together, you open up markets on both ends. I think that there's positive ones. If you just take McDonald's, for example, when they collaborate, which they're known to do for decades now, whether it was Travis Scott or K-pop, they've done a bunch. When it makes sense with the brand, it certainly can make sense, but a lot of times, to me, it doesn't.
1: And do they actually help the bottom line?
2: That's the biggest thing. So I think one of the things that, to me, that has worked so well in collabs, even Justin Bieber with Tim Hortons here was also one of them. And people were just trying to get, I think I still have a toque from that collaboration because I got caught up in the frenzy too. Everybody's in line at Tim Hortons. I was just getting a double-double. And they're like, well, we're all here for now for the toques. And I'm like, well, obviously I need one now. I didn't even know what I was buying at this point. So I think that when one of the reasons to do that is bringing you back into a news cycle or a PR cycle because there's that announcement you get. But you have to be careful. I think it also can not just hurt the bottom line when it comes to revenue, it can hurt the brand image.
1: Just last week, Brax Candy was out with a candy corn perfume.
2: Oh my God.
1: There was the Hidden Valley Ranch ice cream last year. There's that, I think it's Issey Miyake $150 Apple iPhone pocket. I mean, yes. We're rife with examples of when they don't work.
2: And I think the examples too, sometimes these examples are made really as a joke. Once in a while, where it's, I don't think anybody expected ranch ice cream to really take off and replace chocolate or vanilla. I think one of these things is like, because it costs a certain amount to do these things, but the reach and the PR can be exponentially higher for them. It all depends on the result they want. And I don't know everybody on the planet, but not one person has hugged somebody and said, I wish you smelled like candy corn.
1: Okay. So as the marketing expert, are we seeing more of them lately?
2: I think we are just because of globalization, of that brands are now from around the world. And we've certainly, again, just look at that K-pop collab with McDonald's. We have a whole other side of pop culture now that has been here, that is coming, whether it's K-pop, whether it's anime. And now you have a whole nother world to tap into. And I think one of the biggest reasons why is brands really have always wanted the younger market. And it's so hard to crack because they're not swayed by classical things as you get older. As an adult, they try to go after these things that the younger demographic wants. And a lot of times they're still out of touch.
1: Have they jumped the shark?
2: I would would like to see an actual shark jumped in one of these collabs just to prove the point. And I don't think brand collaborations have jumped the shark, because I don't think collaborations in general have ever jumped the shark. It just means they've just been getting kind of dumber and dumber, because it's so hard nowadays to stand out. The news cycle is so much faster. Back in the old days when I worked in marketing, we would create an activation and it would be for a year. Now it's 6 days and nobody remembers it anymore. So it's I feel for the people in branding and in marketing to be able to come up with this stuff. But sometimes you look at something and you say, well, this ain't it. This ain't the answer.
1: But is it working because you and I are talking about them right now?
2: This is, again, the reason they do it, because it at least creates conversation. But I don't buy the fact that just talking about something makes it successful. Was the product successful? Does it match our brand of the company and our mission of what we want? And then does it have any staying power? A lot of these collaborations are also listed as a limited time. And I don't think they're limited based on, you know, we can't make enough. It's limited based on the licensing agreement, and we want to create scarcity. And there's not a lot of collaborations I've seen that have ever had any long-lasting effect.
1: Well, I'm going to end it there, but Scott, thank you very much for your time today. I really appreciate it.
2: I got to go buy some new motor oil cologne. I'm going to pick up now.
1: Scott Stratton is the co-author of several best-selling business books, most notably Unmarketing, available wherever fine books are sold. For CBC Radio, I'm Megan Reed.
0: Thank you so much, Megan. And if you're interested in more business news, you can always visit cbc.ca/business.

0: There's an old saying, an apple a day keeps the doctor away. What it actually means is that eating healthy food is good for you. Dr. Thomas Piggott, a former medical officer of health for Labrador-Grenfell Health, certainly agreed. 6 years ago, he showed our John Gowdy what he was growing in his backyard. Dr. Piggott also had his seven-month-old daughter, Georgia, as a little helper.
1: Coming up here, we have a garden. The previous folks that lived in this house, Trevor and Jan, had a really lovely garden that had been taken out a few years ago, and in their honor, I put it back in. The panes. We are really excited to move into this lovely home, raise a family here, and try to continue the torch that Trevor had gardening, because he was quite the prolific gardener, and it's hard to keep up. Yeah, we have a good little garden here. You know, the weeds have certainly come and taken over a little near the end of the year, but we are trying to grow corn. I'm not sure how much corn is grown in Labrador, but I'm hoping I have another month or two left of the growing season. What do you think, John? I think we're running out of time here.
2: But I do notice you do have some ears of corn.
1: There is corn on it. I peeked in one and I said, oh, I better wait as long as I can before we harvest those to

0: to have corn on the cob because the kernels aren't quite ripe yet, but we have corn. There's corn there. Lots of lettuce. We've been eating kale and lettuce and Swiss chard and all kinds of greens all summer long. That's been a lot of fun.
1: So you've been busy.
0: I have been, yeah. I've been busy. We love having the fresh, you know, produce in our backyard. And for me, too, I think it's a great thing for the family and great thing I want to bring up little Georgia, knowing about how to garden and how to understand where food comes from, have a connection to food. And certainly in my role as medical officer of health, I know and appreciate that, you know, food is such an integral part of health, right? And especially in this region where it is difficult, we do have more food insecurity. We have a lower fruits and vegetable intake than a lot of the rest of the province and country. But I think, hey, if we could do a little bit of backyard gardening to supplement and to help to improve the health of our diet, I think that'd go a long ways. So here's my little effort, and I think it's great. It's a lot of fun, too. It's a good activity, especially this summer where you couldn't be traveling with the pandemic going on. It was a great little distraction, and it's so much fun to learn. I mean, my garden's pretty mediocre. I think I have a lot to learn, but I think, you know, you talk to seasoned gardeners, as I'm sure you know well better than me, you learn over a lifetime, right, and keep improving things. So year after year, I guess I'll try to keep making things a little bit better. George is saying the same. She wants to learn more too. Yeah.
1: Very sweet.
0: I'm really eager to see how many potatoes are actually under the dirt over there. It's always a bit of a lottery or unknown how much you'll actually get, but I planted a fair bit. So,
1: you know, as the medical officer of health for Burgundville Health, I mean, what difference do you think home gardening can make for communities, for people living in a region that does face food insecurity issues?
0: Oh, I think it can make a significant difference. It's not only the volume of food that we're eating, it's the connection to our food, and it's knowing a bit more that, you know, it came from here. I mean, look, John, there's some corn growing in Labrador. How amazing is that? I mean, I think we obviously have would struggle to produce all of the food that we would need in this part of the province, though I know that there's some interest around trying to make Newfoundland and Labrador more self-reliant in terms of food production, which is, I think, a great, exciting initiative and opportunity because, you know, the better we can grow food locally, the healthier it will be. And that's for so many reasons, you know, climate change and the impact of food transportation. When you're getting all of your food from Chile or South Africa, you know, it's great that we have this ability in this globalized world to do that. But if we can grow it local, it will certainly have less of an impact on the climate. And I think it'll be healthier as well. I mean, we're actually seeing a number of foodborne outbreaks right now around the world, including salmonella in certain onions and foods grown in the United States, right? So, you know, if we can grow healthy, safe food closer to home, I think all the better for health.
1: What are the challenges you're seeing in terms of people's diets and, yeah, and when it comes to nutrition?
0: Yeah, I mean, nutrition is critical to good health, right? It's not only important for healthy development, like this little one here, but throughout the life course, if we don't eat healthy food, we're going to end up with all kinds of challenges later down, including obesity, chronic diseases like heart disease, diabetes, and all of that links back to food. I mean, exercise is certainly important, but it's actually a smaller component to what prevents chronic diseases and makes us healthy as compared to the diet, the food that we eat.
1: And how are we doing in Labrador?
0: Yeah, we do definitely do have higher rates of chronic diseases and obesity than a lot of the rest of the province and country. So there's a lot of ways to go. I think it is challenged by the fact that we do live in a remote region. It is harder to get healthy foods. Certainly, having been up the north coast of Labrador, I've seen too that even in summertime, it is sometimes very challenging to get healthy produce. And that impacts our diet, right? Because if we don't have healthy choices that are affordable and accessible, then it's nearly impossible to prevent these kinds of chronic diseases later down. Let's go take a peek at the little greenhouse we have here.
1: Sounds
0: and,
1: good.
0: I'll show you inside too, because I've got some growing lights and they were really cheap. They only cost about 40 or 50 bucks. And I'm going to start growing all kinds of herbs and leafy greens inside during the winter time. So I think anywhere in our region, certainly produce could be grown. Okay, so this is the greenhouse. Why don't you pop in if you want? You can pop your head in, or
1: sure,
0: I'll go in.
1: Okay. Yeah, nice and warm in here.
0: Yeah.
1: But I see you have tomatoes.
0: I have lots of green tomatoes. Anyone else having this tomato ripening problem this year? I've heard a lot of people. My uncle's an agriculturalist, studied agriculture. And he was telling me around this time of year, if you still haven't ripened, you give them one last big water, make sure that they're trimmed back so that they're channeling all of their roots into tomato production, and trim back all the leaves that you can, and then starve them. So stop watering them, and that might hopefully force them into ripening. But, you know, they're here in our greenhouse. It's pretty warm. I'm hoping that I'll get another month or so, and I think they're better off ripening on the vine than, you know, picking them and leaving them on the windowsill or something like that. Our fruits and vegetable intake is about 5% lower in Labrador Grenfell Health region than it is in the rest of the province. So, hey, if somebody in St. John's is eating 100 tomatoes for the 95 that we eat here up in Labrador, maybe we could grow 5 of them ourselves to supplement and complement. And I do think that it can contribute to our diet. But even more than that, I think the idea of being able to grow your own food and knowing how much work and effort it takes and understanding that whole process, I think, does make us more reflective on the foods that we're eating, right? It helps, I think, to help us to eat healthier, eat less, and eat better, and ultimately be healthier.
1: Fingers crossed your tomatoes will ripen up and you'll have some red tomatoes to enjoy.
0: If yours start turning red, can you bring some over and maybe they'll get the idea? We can inspire these ones.
1: Right on, sounds great. Thanks so much for showing me around.
0: Yeah, no problem. Oh, George is going to pick the tomatoes. They're not quite ready yet, sweetie. Sorry, she likes to pick leaves. Normally, she tends to pick the ones that shouldn't be picked. I got to get her weeding. I don't know. Is 7 months too early to start weeding?
2: That was Dr. Thomas Pigott, who used to be the medical officer of health for Labrador Grenfell Health. And he told our John Gowdy all about the benefits of growing your own food back in 2020. 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It's time for the regional news.
3: This is CBC News for Newfoundland and Labrador. I'm Sarah Blackmore. Good morning. Canada's new Democratic Party is calling on the federal government to slow down, sounding the alarm on the Building Canada Strong Act. The leader of Canada's NDP was in St. John's on Saturday for the party's Together We Can convention, an opposite stance to Prime Minister Mark Carney's Canada Strong message. The CBC's Leila Beaudoin was there.
4: The NDP shared its signature people over profits message this weekend. The federal party is looking to rebuild, driving that point in a province where they have just 2 seats at the provincial level. While Prime Minister Mark Carney marches forward with Canada Strong, federal NDP leader Avi Lewis says the government is moving too fast with new projects.
5: There's a huge disconnect between the rush to mega projects that the Liberal government under Mark Carney is embracing and the actual daily emergency of paying for groceries and making rent.
4: Sally Hauser grew up in St. John's, but is an NDP member in Saskatchewan's provincial legislature. She says the situation isn't adding up.
6: We have tremendous resources that are being taken out of the province, and we're told all the time that we have all this potential and all this money and all this investment. Then why are we seeing this? Why is our health care not working?
4: Meanwhile, local NDP leader Jim Dinn has an analogy for his party's political battle.
7: We either swim with the political current, sort of go with the flow, give up, and despair, or we choose to swim against it.
4: Dinn says there's work to be done in rural districts, but he says popularity is growing. Lila Beaudoin, CBC News, St. John's.
3: Meanwhile, this province's new Democrats have decided to stay the course with Jim Dinn as the party's leader. A leadership review was held as part of the party's convention in St. John's on Saturday, which, as you just heard, included federal NDP leader Avi Lewis and other NDP members from across Canada. 89% of delegates voted against a leadership review vote, so that means Dinn remains at the helm here in Newfoundland and Labrador with strong support heading into the fall sitting of the House of Assembly. Well, a local filmmaker is fulfilling his lifelong dream of directing a television show. Andrew Strickland is in the chair for an upcoming episode of Hudson and Rex. The milestone comes over a year after his devastating workplace accident changed his life. Abby Cole reports. In July 2025, Andrew Strickland's life changed forever. He fell from a catwalk while working on the set of Hudson and Rex. The accident left him paralyzed from the waist down, but he says his love for his children and his own creative passions have kept him going.
8: It's medicine. I could write songs about it. I could write stories about it, you know.
3: Strickland has been working on the television show in different capacities since day one. Now his dream of directing is coming true.
8: Feels pretty incredible. It's like a dream. It's something I've wanted my whole life, and now it's finally, you know, it's a dream that's being realized.
3: On top of that, Strickland has been busy. His short film titled Oliver just completed a 15 festival run with 19 screenings and some awards. He also produced another short titled Doggy Dog World, which is premiering at the St. John's International Women's Film Festival next month. Abby Cole, CBC News, St. John's.
9: And finally, the Center for Newfoundland Studies celebrates 60 years in service this month. The vast collection of the province's history is at the heart of Memorial University's QE2 library and holds everything from 200-year-old maps to phone books and television shows. Bonnie Morgan is the current head of the Center for Newfoundland Studies at MUN. She says one of her favorite items is the Ramusio map of 1556, which shows Newfoundland as a series of small islands with different names.
10: I just love the island of Bacalhaos. So it's the codfish island, basically. And that speaks to, the fishery. Newfoundland, was founded on the fishery. It's the reason it exists is the fishery. So I think that's just a great representation.
9: Morgan says they're proud to have artifacts like the map that students can come in and look at for themselves. The center is open for all inquiries or research projects in person or remotely by visiting mun.ca and then searching for the Center for Newfoundland Studies. And that's your CBC News for this hour. For more news anytime, just go to our website, cbc.ca/NL. But first, stick around. Your morning show is still going. I'm Sarah Blackmore.
2: Thanks, Sarah. It's September 28th. The time is 6:35 in most of Labrador and 7:05 if you're south of Blacktickle. You're listening to CBC Radio 1. I'm Rivu Rashid, and this is Labrador Morning. Well, most people don't think twice about what they smell throughout the day, right? But for Mallory Clark, it's quite intentional. Scents are a big part of her life, and coming up shortly, we'll hear her story. Then big money and big controversy. We'll hear why tech experts are urging caution as the provincial government weighs the possibility of AI data centers in this province. But first, let's take a quick look at weather conditions for the day. Starting up the coast, Nain, Hopedale, and Makovic, skies clear this morning. Southwesterly winds up to 40 kilometers an hour this afternoon. A warm one for late September with a high 21 in all three communities. Then Rigolet and Cartwright, a mix of sun and cloud to start, becoming sunny this morning. Southwesterly winds up to 40 kilometers an hour this afternoon. High 16 in Rigolet and 19 in Cartwright, except 15 around Blacktickle. Mary's Harbour mainly sunny today with westerly winds 20 kilometers an hour near noon, high 19 degrees. Lanzaloo mainly sunny with southwesterly winds up to 40 kilometers an hour this afternoon, high 15 degrees, except 11 on onshore winds. And Labrador City is sunny to start in a mix of sun and cloud this afternoon. Southwesterly winds up to 40 kilometers an hour near noon, high 18 degrees. Churchill Falls will be sunny today with southwesterly winds 20 kilometers an hour this afternoon, high 19. And finally, Upper Lake Melville, mainly sunny with southwesterly winds 20 kilometers an hour this afternoon and high 21. Collecting is a common hobby for most people. From vinyl records to Lego sets, plenty of folks have collections of different things. Mallory Clark is a fragrance enthusiast and collector. When Clark is not working as an actor or educator, she likes to focus on her sense of smell. For about a year, Clark has been sharing perfume-related content on her social media and has built up a large collection of perfumes. Our CBC's Hema Pasmino paid Clark a visit at her perfume room in Mont Pearl and got a fragrance tour.
11: This is an amazing perfume. It's called Winter Nights. It's from a brand called Scent Trunk. And I'm really into grains right now and perfume, like bran and oat and hay. It's like barley. It's a very weird niche, but this is kind of what I'm wearing for fall.
12: Would you mind spraying that?
11: Yes, I would love to.
12: Wow, it does smell like hay.
11: It does, doesn't it? My name is Mallory Clark, and I live here in Mount Pearl, and I'm a professional actor and an educator. I teach at CNA. We are currently in my perfume room. I'm really lucky because my in-laws built this room for me to store my perfumes and create my perfume content. So I have a couple of cabinets in here where I store my perfume collection. I have about 150, maybe 200 now, full bottles of perfume. And then I have hundreds more samples and travel sizes. I also have a secretary desk over there that has specific individual molecules and aroma chemicals so that I can kind of train my nose about different smells and learn what the individual ingredients smell like.
12: Well, how did this hobby start for you?
11: I've always been really interested in smell, and I'm an artist, so I think it was kind of a natural progression to be interested in smell as a one of our senses that we don't really use a lot. But yeah, as an artist, I'm really interested in the creativity of smell. And so I was always a little bit interested in it. And then kind of around COVID, like a lot of people, I got even more invested and interested in all these different kinds of perfume brands that exist. I didn't really know there was anything outside of like Sephora or Shoppers until I started watching videos online of all these different niche and independent Middle Eastern brands. And so yeah, that curiosity just kind of grew out of that.
12: How long have you been collecting perfumes?
11: I've only really been seriously collecting perfume probably in the last 3 years. But it's definitely, since I started creating content, I have a TikTok and an Instagram and a YouTube channel where I talk about perfume. And I've been doing that for about a year now. And since then, it's really expanded a lot in the last year.
12: What made you decide to have, like a TikTok page and talk about this interest of yours?
11: Well, mostly it was the fact that I didn't have anybody in my real life who was interested in smell. So I didn't have anybody to talk to about it. And one of the funny things is actually for the first month and a half that I was doing my content on my page, I did it in secret. Like I didn't even tell my partner that I was creating content because I was so embarrassed. So I was like, I'm a 32-year-old woman who's starting a TikTok page about my hobby. So he would go to work and I would secretly record my videos. And then about a month in, I had one video that went like a little bit viral in the perfume community. And so I was like, I think I need to come clean about this, because if it just comes up on his For You page because I'm in a location near him, he's going to be very confused. So yeah, that's kind of how that started.
12: It is a very expensive hobby. How do you, how do you afford this? How do you work around this?
11: If you're not wanting an expensive hobby, I would not recommend this one. Well, one thing I will say is I don't have children. That makes a difference, because I don't know how people with children are in this economy. It's very difficult. I have so much respect for that. So that's one part of it. But the PR aspect helps. Like since I started my channel, the fact that I do get PR is definitely helpful in terms of having new content, new things to review. And sometimes I will sell decants. So a decant is just like when you take a little bit of the perfume out of the bottle and put it into like a smaller bottle, and you can share with people. So when people want to try something, maybe I will sell them a little bit of the bottle to kind of recoup some of the cost.
13: Yeah. So I have like all the kind of materials that I would need to like put things into different different size bottles and things like that. So I like to share
11: perfume perfume in the wide sense, but also smell specifically, is so tied to memory. And I think that it can be so transformative. You can kind of have the sense experience and it like takes you to a different place or a different time. And that can be so, so special. I also think that scent and smell is such an underrated sense. We don't really think about or focus on smell very much. I think I actually like smelling different perfumes more than I like wearing perfume, because I really like the ritual aspect of the experience of really feeling in my body when I'm just focused on one thing of smelling a scent.
12: You know, a lot of spaces have like scent policies. You cannot wear scents in I don't know, an office or hospital. Where do you get to wear these perfumes?
11: Yeah, that's a question I get a lot, actually, is people are like, this must be a hard hobby because there's so many scent-free spaces. And to be fair, I work a lot from home sometimes, so that's great. And I am not a person who likes to spray a lot. Some people spray a lot of perfume. And I mean, I'm just not that kind of person. And if somebody else can smell my perfume, I usually get insecure or nervous. I'm like, oh, you did not consent to smelling me today. I'm so sorry. Is it too much? I really like to wear it when I'm home. That's primarily where I wear it.
12: When we talked, you mentioned that there's this small community here in St. John's in Newfoundland that kind of gather around every once in a while to talk about this. How did this come to be?
11: Oh, yeah. This is the best part about it for me is we have a little perfume club. And I actually got introduced to this perfume club because of my TikTok. And so I guess just from context clues, my friend Geraldine, who I didn't know at the time, commented on one of my TikTok posts and said, wait a second, are you in Newfoundland? And I was like, yes, I am. So then she sent me a message and she said, we have this group where we talk about perfume on Facebook. Do you want me to add you to the group? And I said, yes, of course I do. So she added me to this group. And right around that time, they were planning their first meetup together. And we none of us knew each other at all. So when I went to the event, Geraldine was hosting it. And she was like, my husband was like, so who's coming to our house? And she was like, I don't know, a bunch of strangers. I've never met them before.
12: And do you get like questions from people being confused about this hobby?
11: Yeah, for sure. People definitely are like, what, why? What is the point of it, I guess? But it's kind of like any art in that it doesn't necessarily have an express function, but it elevates my quality of life. You know, it makes me feel so many different emotions. I have a lot of joy from it. And so I just think of it as like an investment in art because that's what it is. One of the things that I'm really passionate about is Canadian perfume brands because we actually have a lot of Canadian niche perfume brands. Down here, I also have from the Canadian brand Paraphrase, which is from Alberta. This is a really weird one. It's called Vanilla Virtue. There's like a brand note in here and a cumin note in here. And some incense. It's like a very smoky Game of Thrones kind of vanilla.
12: Whoa, that's a way of describing a perfume.
11: Yeah.
2: That was Mallory Clark, an actor, educator, and perfume collector and content creator. She spoke with the CBC's Hema Pazminio. Now, here's Labrador Rose by Mark Hiscott.

0: Well, AI has taken the world by storm, popping up everywhere from public infrastructure to the phone in your pocket. AI uses a lot of processing power. So around the world, tech companies have been building AI data centers. New centers have already been announced in other provinces, and Newfoundland and Labrador could be next. Those data centers come with big investment, but also major controversy. And not everyone agrees it's a good idea. St. John's Morning Show reporter Daryl Roberts is here with more. Daryl, good morning.
1: Good morning, Reva.
0: So why is there so much hype around data centers?
1: Well, data centers themselves really aren't new. We've had them for a long time now. Basically, they're physical buildings that house computer systems or servers. And anytime we visit a website or watch a movie online, a physical server processes that request for us. Paris Marks is a tech journalist and the author of Hyperscale, a book about the rise in data centers. And he says data center construction really ramped up in the mid-2010s, along with the concept of the cloud, you know, that ephemeral place where a lot of us have grown used to storing pictures and other data. But Paris Marks says the introduction of AI chatbots like ChatGPT means there's been another big shift.
2: These are products that are really computationally intensive. And of course, what the tech companies found is that they needed a lot more computation in order to power them. And that meant a lot more data centers, right? And so we're not only seeing a significant increase in the amount of data centers being proposed and being built, not just in, you know, the United States, where we've heard a lot about this recently, but we're seeing a lot more proposals in Canada now too. A lot of those in Alberta, but, you know, spread across the country, not so much here in our part of the country, at least not yet. And the other thing about that is they've gotten bigger and bigger, right? And so that's why we talk about hyperscale data centers now, because the size and the scale of these things is enormous, requiring a lot of electricity, a lot of water, at the same time. And so that's why this has really entered the public conversation.
1: Again, that's tech journalist Paris Marks. According to a recent study from York University, nearly 160 AI data centers were proposed or under construction as of last July. And there's been more announcements as recently as the past few weeks.
0: What has that growth looked like in Canada?
1: Well, you heard Paris mention Alberta there, and that's where most of the proposed projects are. Earlier this year, Meta, the company that owns Facebook and Instagram, announced plans for a massive data center northeast of Edmonton. Now, the Alberta government has been courting tech companies with the goal of having $100 billion in data centers under construction by the end of the decade. And other provinces like Ontario are getting in on the data center boom too. And just a couple of weeks ago, Bell Canada announced plans for a massive expansion to its AI data center in Saskatchewan. Premier Scott Moe and Prime Minister Mark Carney were on hand for that announcement. And earlier this month, the federal government announced guidelines for responsible data center development. Here's federal AI Minister Evan Solomon.
3: If we don't build the infrastructure of the future here, we will have to buy it from somewhere else. And if we don't make the rules here, we will have to follow someone else's.
1: So the government's AI data center framework sends out five expectations for data center projects, saying they must create lasting local benefit, not shift electricity costs to Canadians, minimize water use and environmental impacts, be transparent about local impacts, and bring strategic value to Canada. But it's important to note, though, these are guidelines, they're not binding regulations.
0: So what do we know about AI data center development here in our province, Newfoundland Labrador?
1: Well, there's nothing on the table officially, but here's what Energy and Mines Minister Lloyd Parrott said in the House of Assembly earlier this month during the special debate on Churchill Falls when asked if the provincial government is planning an AI data center for Labrador.
4: We said that we will develop everything we can. We would love to sell no power to Quebec, that we would love to use all our power on mines, and if there's an electricity left over after, and there was a company that wanted to build a data farm or data mine or any kind of AI center, we would talk to them. We didn't say where, we don't know where, we'd never said they were coming. We said our door is open for business, and we're looking forward to doing business with the world.
1: That's Energy and Mines Minister Lloyd Parrott. And I followed up with his department. I asked for an interview. They didn't grant that. But in a statement, a spokesperson said the provincial government has been approached by companies regarding the potential development of data centers in Newfoundland and Labrador. Now, the department wouldn't comment on specific proponents or proposals, citing commercial sensitivity, but said that data centers may be considered as part of the province's broader economic objectives, as long as those proposals align with government policy and environmental rules and deliver clear benefits to residents.
0: Now, Daryl, not everyone thinks this rise in AI data centers is a good thing, though. Why not?
1: Yeah, so along with all that development has come a lot of pushback. And I asked Paris Marks to explain what the concerns are here.
2: The big one would be electricity, right? You know, so these data centers require a lot of electricity. So then the question becomes, does the local jurisdiction, does the area, does the province, what have you, have the electricity to actually provide to this kind of infrastructure? And then, of course, what electricity is that? You know, are we talking about hydro? Are we talking about renewables? In Ontario, they're talking about nuclear, of course. Out in Alberta and Saskatchewan, they're talking a lot more about natural gas, right? And so then you get a lot of emissions from that, which has a climate impact and possibly like a local health impact too, right? And so then the other piece of that is water. So because these chips run really hot, they need really effective cooling. And for AI in particular, that means water-based cooling. Some of these systems will just constantly bring in more water, and then when it reaches a certain, you know, kind of temperature, it will evaporate. Other ones take in a certain amount of water and then keep it cooled as it cycles through the system. But obviously that requires then more electricity, right? Because you need to keep cooling down, the water that is in the facility. Beyond that, you know, some of these data centers are being built close to communities, right? And in that case, you have noise pollution that can come from the air conditioning units that are on top of the data centers themselves. And then, of course, there can be light pollution as well from big floodlights that are on the outsides of the data centers.
1: So that's Paris Marks, and these concerns have led to protests against data centers across the country, with some municipalities banning or putting a moratorium on data center development. And that's all without getting into any concerns over AI itself.
0: How's the local tech industry feeling about this?
1: Well, TechNL is the province's tech industry membership association, and CEO Andrea King pointed out that data centers do require a lot of cooling, which has led some to suggest that the cooler weather in this province might actually be uniquely suited to those kinds of facilities. But she also said that that doesn't necessarily mean we should do it. And I asked her what she's hearing from TechNL members.
5: Nobody's coming out strong kind of for or against. I hear the pros and cons on both sides. I think if we were to look at an AI data center in Newfoundland and Labrador, you want to think about not just do we build it and then export that data, or like just provide access to the data. You want to look at, does it bring economic benefits to workers, taxpayers? Do we have ways of making sure that it doesn't, the risks involved of owning something like that, and the infrastructure and the upgrades required, does that fall to taxpayers? So you want to think about those things. And also, you know, does it help our tech community? Does it help us get access to more compute? Are we able to think about how we can bring more jobs and more tech and more access to that type of technology, as well as having an AI data center at the same time?
1: That's TechNL CEO Andrea King. And like I said, there's nothing explicitly on the table for this province at the moment, but based on the speed of development in other parts of the country, it's certainly something we'll be keeping an eye on.
0: Okay, sure. Thanks, Daryl, for joining us this morning. Okay, take care. That's St. John's Morning Show reporter Daryl Roberts. And now here's Five Roses Drawers by Grenfell Leto.

0: Real Time at Gull Island. In this half hour, we'll find out what was cooking during last week's Manisha Nui community gathering. Also, Labrador West Status of Women is putting on a wellness fair this October. To find out more, we hear from the executive director of the organization. But first, let's check the current temperatures. Starting in Nain, mostly cloudy, 9 degrees. Hopedale, 8. Macovic, 5. Cartwright, sunny, 4 degrees. Mary's Harbour, sunny, 1. Blossomlaw, mainly sunny, 2 degrees. Wabush, clear, minus 1. Churchill Falls, clear, minus 1 as well. And finally, Happy Valley, Goose Bay, sunny with 4 degrees. Now, taking a quick look at transportation. The Hayak W is in service on schedule and the Khamutik W is in service off schedule. Estimated time of arrival for Macovic is 2:30 today in the afternoon, and the Khamutik W will be keeping a load and go schedule. So please continue to follow 511NL.ca for the latest. Now, three flights have been cancelled today. The morning flight from Goose Bay to St. John's, PB928, also cancelled is Air Borealis flight PB968, Goose Bay to Nain and back, scheduled for 9 o'clock. And finally, PB847, Wabush to Montreal 510, that has been scheduled for 510, that has been cancelled. Now, there's a quick note before I move ahead. That the electric bus is back in service this morning. The town of Happy Valley Coos Bay says the mechanical issue with the bus has been resolved and the bus is now back on schedule. So it will be operating normal hours Monday and Tuesday, Thursday and Friday this week. That's from 7 in the morning to 6:30 in the evening. So probably you have noticed that I didn't say Wednesdays because there will be no service on that day during National Day for Truth and Reconciliation.
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0: It was a busy week at the Manisha Nui community gathering at Gull Island. Hundreds of people enjoyed family time together, visiting each other in tents, sharing meals, and taking part in cultural activities like harvesting wild food. There was plenty of musical entertainment and games to enjoy as well. When the gathering was just getting started, our John Gowdy caught up with this couple sitting by a fire. And John was curious to know what was on the menu for supper.
2: My name is Gordy Collins. I'm from Natoshish.
3: Okay, from Natoshish. Yeah, and I'll come over here as well.
4: I'm Teresa Merck. I'm from Shish.
3: Okay, so Natoshish and Shahajit. Yeah, so how is the Gull Island gathering going so far?
2: Good, pretty good.
3: Mm-hmm. Yeah?
2: Yeah, we came here early on Friday last week.
3: Okay. So you have a fire on the go here, which is really nice because it's kind of chilly out. I'll just listen to it for a second. So what were you doing on the fire just a little while ago?
2: Geese.
3: Oh, okay.
2: Yeah.
3: What were you doing with the goose?
2: Oh, that's it. That's right. Took the feathers off.
3: Okay.
2: Yeah, after that you got burned it. More further south.
3: Okay. So you're having are you having goose tonight then?
4: Yeah.
3: Yeah. Okay. Yeah. So you have to singe the feathers off the off the goose.
4: Yeah.
3: Yeah. Okay.
4: My mom gonna cook.
3: lucky you. Yeah. So how do you? So how is your mom gonna prepare the goose? You're gonna be cut up, yeah,
2: and boil it.
3: Boil it. Okay.
2: Yeah.
3: Okay. Do you eat something with the goose too? Like what do you eat? What do you eat with goose?
4: I had a nose kind of way. The
2: how to call it?
4: They
3: had a nose
4: kind of
2: way.
3: You don't know?
2: Okay. Yeah, it's like a flour, a little bit of pot, water in it.
3: Oh, okay.
2: A cup, and you're just going to put it in the gates.
3: Oh, is it kind of like
4: Oatmeal? Oatmeal.
2: Flour.
4: Oatmeal, yeah, many hidden.
2: Yeah, you can probably use the
4: oatmeal.
3: Oh, okay, oatmeal. Okay. Are they kind of like doughboys?
2: Yeah, doughboys actually are probably going to do that too.
3: Okay, two.
2: Yeah.
3: Okay, yeah. My leg here is getting hot from the fire. Yeah. My pant leg to catch on fire. what do you love about spending time here at Gull Island Gathering?
2: From the other cultures.
3: Mm-hmm.
2: Yeah.
3: Yeah. And are there many folks from Natoshish who are here?
2: Yeah.
3: Yeah, okay.
4: Many people there.
3: Yeah.
4: It's my boyfriend.
3: Okay. Yeah. What is it like? What is it like being able to spend time with your, you know, like with friends and family here?
2: We're always doing something with family here.
3: Yeah.
2: Yeah.
3: Are there many couples from Natoshish and Shahaji tour here like you?
2: Yeah.
3: Yeah?
2: Yeah.
3: Okay.
2: Yeah, there's one of them right there.
3: So how did you guys meet? How did you guys meet?
4: Facebook.
2: Facebook.
3: Yeah. True, is it true?
2: It's true. Yeah.
3: Yeah.
2: All right. After our friends request her, then she invited me over.
3: And the rest is history.
4: Yeah.
3: How long have you been boyfriend girlfriend for now?
4: 4 years.
3: Okay.
4: Yeah.
3: Yeah. And you always come to the Gull Island gathering?
2: Yeah, I miss once.
3: Is the gathering always something that you look forward to every year? Or?
2: Yeah.
4: Yeah.
2: Yeah.
3: And what is it that you look forward to about the gathering every year?
2: Relaxing. Mm-hmm. And meeting other people.
3: Yeah, relaxing and meeting other people.
2: Yeah.
3: Okay, and
4: culture.
3: And culture.
4: They had a name. They bought a
2: question.
4: They had a name.
2: Making you know culture stuff.
3: Yeah.
2: Like sewing.
3: Sewing. Yeah.
2: Yeah.
3: Yeah. Making.
4: Hat and they had a dress on their mother. And
3: Oh yeah, hats and earrings.
4: And I had a wallet too.
3: Okay.
4: Yeah.
3: Are you gonna do some sewing too?
4: No, it's my cousin. He do it.
3: Okay.
4: Yeah. His name Jojo.
3: Jojo. Okay. Jojo will.
4: Yeah.
3: Okay.
4: Yeah.
3: Awesome. And I see a big pile of wood there.
2: Yeah. I'm gonna do that this evening.
3: Okay. Yeah. Yeah. And so where did you get the goose?
4: They had my nephew. Skated there.
2: They built it out 2 days ago.
3: Oh, okay.
2: Yeah, okay. So like, around here somewhere.
3: Is it like a Canada goose or like what is it? What kind of goose? What does it look like?
2: Geese.
3: It's geese. Yeah, it's a goose. Yeah, it's a goose. It's a goose. Yeah. Is it one goose or is there many other?
2: With a white stripe right on the head.
3: Yeah, it's a white. Yeah, okay.
2: And he snipped two partridges too.
3: Okay. Okay. Yeah. Is that going into the pot as well?
2: No, he's probably cooking it right now, her mom.
3: Oh, okay. Okay.
2: Yeah, he's cooking it right now.
3: Wild food, eh?
2: Yeah.
3: Uh-huh. So goose and some partridges tonight. What else are you gonna be eating this week?

0: Wait, down. Wait a moment. Wait a minute.
1: Did you cook them down?
2: Yeah, cook them down.
1: Okay, you cook them down. Okay, so you're making jam.
2: Yeah.
1: Ooh, that's fire. You got a good heat going on the fire here. Goose tonight.
3: Yeah.
1: Goose tonight. And okay, well, bon appetit.
3: Yeah.
1: Enjoy the rest of your time here. Nice to talk to you.
3: Yeah, nice to meet you.
1: Okay, nice to meet you too. Okay, see you later. Bye. Bye.
4: That was Gordy Collins and Teresa Mark. Our John Gowdy caught up with them at the Manisha Nui community gathering last week. Now, wellness is a word that can apply to so many areas of your life. There's physical wellness, mental wellness, spiritual wellness, and the Labrador West status of women have you covered on all fronts. They're putting on a wellness fair in October with a variety of community partners from Labrador West and beyond. To find out more, our Labrador Morning's John Gowdy spoke with Executive Director Val Saint-Gilles this past Friday.
1: You have a community wellness fair coming up this fall. Tell us more about what's in store.
5: Just to start, I'd like to explain a little bit about our organization. So the Labrador West Status of Women Council is a community organization that supports women and gender diverse people in Labrador West. So we provide support in many different ways through advocacy, education, connection to resources. And then we also work to address like wider systemic barriers and inequities that people experience in our community, like in our region and our province. The idea for the community wellness fair came from a visit I did to St. John's, and I visited the AIDS Committee of Newfoundland and Labrador. I visited their office. So I had the opportunity to meet and speak with an amazing colleague there, Susan, and was really inspired by some of the work that they were doing. So I brought the idea back to Labrador City after that trip and started thinking about how we could create something similar that made sense for our community. We ended up putting together a planning committee made up of amazing women from different organizations and businesses around town. It was really important, like right from the outset, that it wasn't just one organization putting on an event. We wanted to bring it together for people to see different sides of wellness and the different needs in our community. One of the main kind of messages of the wellness fair is that wellness is so much bigger than just physical health. So we're looking at mental health, emotional, social, financial, sexual, spiritual, and physical wellness and the different supports available in each of those areas.
1: When and where is it being held?
5: The Community Wellness Fair is being held on October 15th at the local high school. We wanted to make sure that young people were a part of this. So right from the beginning, we wanted to collaborate with the local high school, which allows us to reach the students during their school day rather than asking them to seek out these resources on their own. So we really wanted to focus on youth and young people and letting them know what's available to them and who they can turn to for support. So we're actually, the fair is going to be running during the school day, and all of the students are going to have the opportunity to come down during their school hours. And then we're opening up to the public, the whole community in the evening from 6 to 8.
1: And so what kinds of resources will be available at the Community Wellness Fair?
5: We have about 30 organizations and individuals in different areas of wellness who have registered to have a table at the fair. Thankfully, due to some community funding that we received from Rio Tinto as well, we've been able to fly in organizations from out of town that can fill in a gap that's like not necessarily filled in Lab West. So for example, we have Planned Parenthood visiting. We have the AIDS Committee of Newfoundland and Labrador visiting to talk about their SWAP program. We have the Labrador Friendship Center visiting from Happy Valley Goose Bay, and we also have Trans Support NL visiting. We have like our local organizations such as the Association of New Canadians, the Pride Committee. We have different like creative and recreational groups setting up to talk about the different programs and activities that they run. We'll be there as well. Hope Haven Women's Shelter, the Housing and Homelessness Coalition. So it's really wide reaching in all the areas of wellness that we wanted to cover and just kind of have it all in one space. We know how difficult it can be sometimes to reach out for support. And so we wanted to kind of be in front of people and make it as easy as possible to know what's there in our community and our region.
1: You mentioned a moment ago about students being able to take part in the Community Wellness Fair during the school day. Mm-hmm. Who are some of the other folks that you'd like to see come out and participate in the event?
5: We're really hoping that the whole community will come out, wander around, have conversations, ask questions, and hopefully discover something that they didn't know was available to them. Like I mentioned, some of the organizations fill gaps in services that we might experience in Lab West, so we're really excited to bring them here and give people a chance to meet face-to-face. It's great that organizations have many virtual options, but there, you know, there's something to be said about being able to see, you know, the resource in front of you. Yeah, we want the fair to be well

0: welcoming, low-pressure way for people to learn about the incredible resources available in our community and throughout the province. So yeah, we're hoping community-wide people will be interested in attending the evening portion of the community wellness fair.
1: So this community wellness fair is coming up in October. Are there any other initiatives or programs coming up that community members can look forward to with Labrador West Status of Women?
0: Fall is typically our busiest time of year. There's a number of events, and like national and regional, that happen in the fall. So, for example, we did our Take Back the Night March in September. We also have our December 6th vigil happening in December. We also do Sponsor a Mom for Christmas time. And so we will be getting that up and running soon, where we take community donations and then make sure that that gets to moms who have registered for the program in our community. And then we also have our free personal hygiene program, which allows women and gender diverse folks to access personal hygiene supplies for free of charge, no questions asked, and that continues to be supported by different regional and community donations.
1: Val, what makes you most proud of the work that Labrador West Status of Women does in Labrador West?
0: I think what makes me most proud is probably receiving feedback from the people that we support every single day on the ground. Being able to do frontline work and see the kind of immediate benefit that some of the resources that we have can help women and gender diverse folks, it continues to push the passion that we have for the work. We like working in collaboration with our community, and I think that we do a really great job with that. Listening, reaching out, and trying to fill gaps that we hear people are struggling with. And also the work that the staff does at the Labrador West Status Women always makes me proud. They're endlessly dedicated to helping the women and gender diverse folks in our town. And although there are many areas in which, you know, we need further advocacy, whether it be, you know, access to affordable housing, proper responses to gender-based violence and intimate partner violence, we're always there to sort of support in whatever way that we can.
1: So just remind us again when the Community Wellness Fair is coming up.
0: So the Community Wellness Fair will be coming up October 15th, open to the full community from 6 to 8 p.m. For people who'd like to have more information about it, you can go to our Facebook page, Labrador West Status of Women Council. We have an event started there, and we'll be posting updates about who's joining us, if there's any changes in programming, and things like that. So you can get more information through the Facebook page.
1: That's great, Val. Thank you so much for telling us all about it.
0: Thank you so much for having me.
2: That was Val Saint-Gelais, Executive Director of Labrador West Status of Women. She was speaking with Labrador Morning's John Gowdy about their upcoming wellness fair. Now here's the Darina Harvey Band with The Last Shanty.

0: Shahjeed is getting the green light for a long-awaited indigenous-led treatment center, treatment facility. That announcement was made Friday at Gull Island, where federal representatives for housing and infrastructure were on the ground, along with our Labrador MP Philip Earle. Back in July, Chief Eugene Hart said Ottawa had pledged to invest more than $20 million for a new treatment center, a project the community says has been more than a decade in the making. Chief Hart spoke with Labrador Morning producer Stephen Roberts on Friday. He says a center was needed yesterday, but it won't be built overnight.
1: It's very exciting. A lot of work went to this announcement for Sheshaji First Nations Innu. I'm proud to say, like, it's a big announcement, and to get this kind of news there a while back, it's very exciting for the community. It should help the community lead the way, and we help them lead the way as well. It's important issues. It's a treatment facility for Sheshaji.
2: Okay, and how much is being invested into this?
1: $20 million for Sheshaji Innu. But there's a lot of work that's still got to come with this. Like, it's not just handed it over. We have to do our work, too, on our end, get the land developed, and everything what's in, needs to be ordered to move forward. Like, it's, there's a lot of steps with this. It's not just a handover. There's a lot of work involved.
2: Yeah, so what does it mean to you to be hosting MP Earle and the Parliamentary Secretary for the Minister of Housing and Infrastructure at Gull Island for this announcement, at Gull Island in particular?
1: I think it's a very important, as Gull Island to us as Innu and Tsinan is very important to our people and the children to see what actually is going on. Like, this is our daily work we do. We try to advocate as much as we can for the Innu. Like, we advocated this now for last, I've been here now 11 years as chief, and we've been advocating it ever since I've been on board. I'm sure the other previous chiefs has as well. But I'd like to thank the staff that's involved, Capital Housing, and it's not an overnight thing, you know. Like, we just didn't apply and we got it. It's a lot of work that comes with it and a lot of, you got to prove yourself how is important for your community, how it's going to be utilized and how it's going to be used.
2: So how badly is something like this needed for the community?
1: You know what? We needed it yesterday, to be honest with you, because the drugs and alcohol, it's so huge. And it's not only for people that's drugs and alcohol, it's people that probably needs help as well. Like, sober people needs help too. So we can't leave them out as well. But it's good to have a big resource facility like this to be utilized, and I know it's not going to happen overnight. It's going to probably take a couple of years. You'll see the progress and everything develop.
2: Do you have any idea when construction could actually begin on this?
1: We're hoping to break ground next year. We have already a site picked out where we have in mind to put it, because we bought a piece of land towards Gosling Park there. It was called former Christian Youth Camp. So we have a lot of land there in the back. And we actually developed water and sewer. We spent about $2 million of water and sewer. So I think that's going to be easy to adapt to the water and sewer into that system. So I think that's where we're aiming so far. That could change as well, right?
2: Mm-hmm. So Chief Hart, what services will be offered at this facility?
1: At the facility, I'm sure the facility we run now, we offer overnight, like 3 months, right? 3 months program, and it will be more recognized. At the moment, a lot of people call from outside, wondering if there's any space, but we can't take anybody that's not funded through Indigenous funding, right? But we'd love to, but it's not our policy. But hopefully now this will be open up nationally, you know, like just Atlantic, mm-hmm. and open it up to, I have a couple of seats or beds available for other communities, mm-hmm. and help the other communities as well.
2: Do you have any idea how many beds will be available at the new facility?
1: I haven't seen the actual plan yet because we're still in the plan development, but it's going to be huge. Like, just reading, saying the number, how much the numbers are, is going to be a huge facility.
2: When do you hope it can actually be ready and open?
1: My guess, in 2 years, because it took the ban office to build 2 years. So this one here is a different kind of facility. More layout is going to be different. So I'm guessing around 2 years, 2.5. if everything goes well. Smooth planning.
2: Anything else you'd like to add? Just a bit.
1: No, I'd like to thank Mr. Earl and his office in Ottawa for helping us out and advocating for us to get this developed in our community, because sometimes, you know, like, it takes your community to heal one person, you know, the support that comes with the community. And there's a lot of support there, but people got to find it. They got to look, you know. I know staff at the Healing Center Lodges and everyone that's running our programs down there, they're very busy, mm-hmm. very busy. It's a heavy load job, and some of the programs are open 24 hours. So I can't imagine what they go through in a 24-hour round. But I'd like to thank everybody that's involved. I don't want to leave anybody out that helped us negotiate this, in the Inuit negotiators and everybody that's involved. I think it's very important to recognize everybody. Like, I can't stand here saying everybody's names, mm-hmm. but I'd like to thank everybody that's involved. You know what I mean? Like, I just can't thank them enough.
2: Okay, well, thank you so much for speaking with us today, Chief Hart.
1: Mr. Commandant.
0: Chief Eugene Hart speaking with Labrador Morning producer Stephen Roberts on Friday. Now, we have a bit more insight into that new mental health and addictions treatment center in Shahjit. It'll be a little shy of 15,000 square feet and promises to provide culturally appropriate treatment, detox, counseling, and wellness services. It will also incorporate Inuit healing practices, land-based activities, and modern therapeutic programs. Now, Stephen also had an opportunity to speak with MP Philip Earl and Parliamentary Secretary to the Minister and Housing, Minister of Housing and Infrastructure, Caroline Desrochers.
3: Since being elected as the Member of Parliament for Labrador, I've been working with the Shawshee Inuit First Nations, and one of their first priorities identified was a treatment center for the community. And that treatment center was identified as a need, but a treatment center that would be able to link the users of the center back to culture, keeping close with family, and most importantly, to be connected with the community. So that's what we announced this afternoon.
4: And how exactly is it being funded?
3: As most of your listeners are aware, we have the Build Community Strong Fund from the federal government, and within that there's a direct stream of funding, and it is from that funding stream that the treatment center will be funded.
5: Yeah. For this project, it's $20 million that we're investing to build this center. And it is really important when we set out, when the government set out to invest in community. The Build Canada Strong Fund is a $51 billion fund. It has different streams. But it was really important to listen and to go to every region and make sure that Indigenous communities in rural areas also benefited from those funds.
4: Why is it important for you to be here for this announcement, particularly at Gull Island?
5: Over the last year and a half, our new government has made a lot of investment and commitment to make sure that we are there to meet the needs of Canadians in these very difficult times, right? We know that we're going through a housing crisis. We know that there's a huge homelessness issue, I would say also a crisis across Canada. And we know that Indigenous communities are overrepresented when it comes to vulnerable populations. And so that's why it's important to be here. It's important to hear from them. It's important to engage. We also be, in addition to the announcement we're doing today, we're going to be meeting with seniors tomorrow, going really focusing on the housing side of the equation. Today is a little bit more about the facilities and the infrastructure, but tomorrow we'll be meeting with different groups, looking at transition homes, looking at how do we support housing across the full continuum of housing affordability.
4: Okay, now I just want to pivot to you, MP Earl. I want to ask you actually about Gull Island. And Gull Island is a big topic of conversation beyond just the gathering right now. So I want to turn to the Lower Churchill development. Do you believe there should be an environmental review, a new environmental review of the Gull Island project, given the current approval is 14 years old?
3: Look, the development on the Churchill River has been studied over the course of time, and there was a full-blown environmental impact study that was completed. Professionals in the field advise that the existing study suffices because it matches the type of project that is contemplated to be built. So from that lens, I believe that the work has been done. Experts in the field will advise governments, developers, the builders, if additional work is required. And I'm sure as, my position, if that advice is out there and it's sound and it's solid, we'll follow the advice. But for now, the advice that we've been given is the previous environmental assessment has been completed, and that suffices for the work that's contemplated in the future.
4: So, MP Earl, are you saying that you think the assessment from 14 years ago is sufficient for this project?
3: I feel that the work that was completed was comprehensive. It was tied to a project that is now being contemplated. While there's some time that have passed between when that work was completed to now, the type of project that's contemplated for the river is very similar to what the study was built on. The environment is very similar. So from that angle, I have great confidence in the work that was done in the past to suffice for the future.
4: Okay. And now, in recent weeks, we've heard some concern from members of the community, the Innu community, about the future of Gull Island as a result of this development. What would you say to somebody in that community who has those concerns?
3: Look, we've always made it, as the federal government, the number one proponent that we are going to consult with, that we're going to listen to, is First Nations and Inuit. And if the Innu, in this case, have concerns about this project, there is a table for that dialogue, and it's certainly not between me and you. It's between the proponents, the federal government, and the Innu Nation of Labrador, and I will leave that conversation between those two parties.
0: Labrador MP Philip Earl and Parliamentary Secretary to the Minister of Housing and Infrastructure, Caroline Desrochers. They were speaking with Labrador Morning producer Stephen Roberts on Friday. What other Labrador family is now joining Family Feud? The Tobin family from Happy Valley Goose Bay? Survey says the Tobins will make their way to your screen October 8th. But before it airs, our Zach Russell sat down with Imoinu Tobin, her husband Shannon, and Shannon's dad Jerry. First question, how did it all happen?
6: I saw a message on TikTok first, and it was from the producer, one of the producers from Family Feud, and it said, hey, you know what, we really like you and your family. Would you be interested to participate, or, you know, would you be interested to register for this Family Feud? And I thought, oh my God, this is another scam. I'm done. And then so I didn't even respond, didn't even look at it. And then I go to Instagram and I see it. I'm like, you know what? Let me just open this. This seems a little genuine. So I went to his profile and I was like, okay, oh my God, this is all very genuine. He's actually a producer and he really means it. So I said, oh yes, we'll be all over it. We're happy. Let's go. And then that's how the process started. So
7: what kind of content were you posting for them to see and be like, ooh, we want this family on Family Feud?
6: Well, I think on TikTok, I would typically just post, honestly, just try doing something like vlogging, general daily life, or, you know, talk about some Labrador contents. Like, there was one time I posted some food content about co-op and it just went viral. And I was like, okay, I guess people like that. So I think I did have a video that went up to 7.3 million views, which was a video of me posting something about an iceberg that I saw in Conch. So that went up to 7.3 million views. And my profile has like 12,000 followers on TikTok, which I'm like, wow, okay, this is wonderful. So I guess that's how they got to me.
7: Now, Imoinu, did you know anything about Family Feud when you got that message?
6: That's a very good question. To be honest, no, I did not. I was like, okay, wait, so what is this game? I knew about Wheel of Fortune and Jeopardy because of my husband, Shannon, but then Family Feud, absolutely not. So it was definitely something new for me.
8: We had played it when we first were dating. We had played Wheel of Fortune and Jeopardy, and she didn't really like Jeopardy because it was too North American-centric, so we ended up, like, we had to find other games. So we played Wheel of Fortune, and we played Family Feud a few times, but still, Wheel of Fortune was her favorite, but then the second favorite became Family Feud. But we moved off from that life for 5 or 6 years, and then all of a sudden it came back. And then it was like when she got picked up with this producer, we still had to do the application process. And then it was like, okay, how do we figure out what team do we decide? So we wanted to do a team mixed of both my family and her family. So, of course, we had to get my father, Jerry, on. Dad's just a natural character in himself, and everybody who's ever seen him always wants to talk to him and have a laugh. And then we wanted to mix in her Manipuri culture, which is why, like, you see the two distinct dressings of the both of us.
7: So, Jerry, when you got a call from your son to be on the show or even apply to be on the show, what did you think?
9: It's quite different from watching it as a viewer versus being on the show. The timing is in everything. So, whenever he finished reading that question, if you're up at the podium, you had to be ready to hit that button whether you're ready or not.
7: Yeah, so, you just got to go for it.
8: And Dad grew up watching Western, so he was always wanting to be, like, quick on the draw.
7: Oh, yeah, yeah, yeah.
6: And I think one of the best advice that was given by one of the producers was, like, just say whatever comes in your mind. It doesn't matter if the answer is right or wrong. So I was like, okay, I'm going to do that. So that was one of the things that I went on with.
7: So you said, Shannon, that you guys ended up wearing your own dress and representing where you came from. Can you explain a little bit about that?
8: So me and Dad kind of wanted to do, like, the dressy side of things, but, you know, we wanted to make sure to have a bit of Labrador in there. So I made sure to have a Labrador tie, which was made of sealskin, and I also had a belt that was also sealskin. So we just kind of, like, mix-mashed of my culture, which I'd say is kind of like that, like, little dressed up like that. But I know the real stars of the show were Emo and her sister and her auntie.
6: Oh, my God. Thanks for saying that. I'm originally from India, but I am now officially also a Canadian citizen. So I'm Indo-Canadian is how I'll say it. So we wore our Indian Manipuri attire. Manipur is the province that we come from, that me, my sister and my aunt, we were on the show. It's like a wraparound. And it's funny, it's very similar to the indigenous culture that we have here. We have a skirt. Our skirt is also pretty similar. There are different designs. The ones that we wore was, we were asked to wear a certain way so it doesn't, because of the contrast with the screen and everything. So we wore a very simple skirt, but it's very similar to how we have it here. And we wore a little crown, which is very, there's a symbol for it. The crown basically symbolizes, celebration of, say, marriage, culture, heritage, and things like that. And that's it. So we all decided to wear our Manipuri traditional garb, and it turned out beautiful. Everybody loved our dress.
7: Yeah, the picture is all over Facebook, and it's really nice. And being able to see, like, Labrador and other cultures come together, I mean, when you come to Labrador, all kinds of cultures are here. So it was kind of cool to see it on TV.
6: Yeah, Zach, if you'd ask me that, would you, like, ever be on a TV show wearing a Manipuri attire, I would have, like, hell nah. So the fact that this happened, I'm just, like, already so grateful. And I know that there are not a lot of families that get to get there. And so I feel really grateful for this experience. Yeah.
7: So, Jerry, back to you. When you decided to join the show and you were getting ready, what were some of your strategies going into the show to plan to be able to answer these questions?
9: We were going to play the accordion, the introduction music, but we changed that because of the technicalities involved with the music and blending it together and everything. But, I thought, from watching it, it would be okay that I was fully familiar with the show, but that wasn't so. There's quite a difference, like I mentioned earlier, than playing it and watching it. We were totally taken care of by the four or five people that were assigned to our group. They took care of everything, I gotta say. It was really, really great.
8: I got to say that Dad and them, like, had the old Family Feud game, and I remember the DOS version of playing it. So we always played it as a family, and we always had like, the Tobin family there. But I just remember when Dad was saying that it's a like, we can all watch how it's played, and you can always be like, oh, I would have got that. I would have done this. I would have done that. It's a heck of a lot different when you're actually there, and it's like the lights and like you actually are there for a second, and you're like, really? I'm on a TV show that I've only ever watched on TV. The color's the same, but then all of a sudden you're in it, and it's like you're in VR, and you're just like, oh my God, like, I got to play this, right? Like, the pressure's on. Like, I got to come up with an answer, and I don't know what the question's going to be, right? So it was intense, but it was so much fun.
7: Yeah, so everybody is cheering you on. You grew up in Labrador, correct, Shannon?
8: Yeah, I lived in Labrador my entire life. Mom's family was the Vickers family, who used to own the Home Hardware, which started from my grandfather's small shop. And Dad moved up here to get employed with liner board, and eventually became a technician that worked for Neufchâtel, it was called back then. And Dad used to own White Crescent Variety. So I got to see all different aspects of it growing up, and proud to go to OLQP and Goose High.
7: Perfect. So you guys are on the show. Your show was supposed to air October 8th. What is one thing you're excited for people to see that you can kind of tell us, but...
6: I guess one thing that I'm really excited for people to see is us represent Labrador, Happy Valley, Goose Bay, just us giving it our best, giving it our all, and just having fun. Yeah.
8: I would love for us to be able to do a debrief of this after the show, because there's so many things I'm like jumping out of my seat I want to tell you. And I know there's certain things we want to explain. There's certain things that we have as like an internal joke in the household. I know we've also talked about doing some TikToks afterwards just to kind of play on some of the stuff that goes on in the show.
7: Yeah, well, when we see how far you go, we'll see if we can get you back. So, Jerry, thanks for joining us on the line, and thank you guys for joining me in studio.
10: Thank you.
9: I know, it's a pleasure. Thank you very much. It's nice to talk to the big land. I spent 52 years there.
7: 52 years, and you wore some Labrador colors, and like I said, Labrador is going to be excited to cheer you on every time we have someone on a TV show. Yeah. It seems Labrador's right behind them, so good luck. And
8: she walked off the show and already started planning what shows we're going to go on next.
7: Oh, perfect. Big Brother's coming out.
6: No. That's too much drama for me.
7: Anyway, guys, thank you so much.
8: Thank you.
6: Thanks.
0: That was Jerry, Shannon, and Imoinu Tobin, the latest family from Labrador to take on the feud, and you can catch them on Family Feud this October 8th on CBC TV. And if you want to reach our team, you can call our trap line 1-888-699-8255. That's 1-888-699-8255. You can also send us an email at labradormorning@cbc.ca. That is labradormorning@cbc.ca. 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You can message us there at CBC's Labrador Morning. Now, of course, you're listening to the show, Labrador Morning. I'm Rivu Rashid. I'll talk to you in 10 minutes.
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11: 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Coming up in half an hour, it's The Current.
13: I'm Catherine Cullen. Thousands of Canadians struggle with alcohol disorder and fail over and over in getting it under control. A documentary takes us into one man's journey and a doctor who says we need to take this more seriously. That's coming up on The Current.
14: This is World Report. Good morning. I'm Marcia Young. Ukrainian officials are warning of a humanitarian crisis in the southern city of Oleshky. Russian troops have controlled the city since its full-scale invasion in 2022. Ukrainian officials say it is under a total blockade. As a result, they say food has become so scarce, people are resorting to foraging for weeds. Over the weekend, Ukraine's military used drones to drop 4 tons of aid, but more is needed. Briar Stewart has the story.
15: Ukraine has launched several waves of drones at the community of Oleshky. Attached to each one, a box of food. Among the supplies, canned goods and cooking oil. Oleshky is occupied by Russian forces and sits just a few kilometers from the Dnipro River, which forms part of the front line. Ukrainian officials say the city is cut off from supplies and say some residents are on the brink of starving.
16: It's only food for survive.
15: Alexander Kolikonikov is the deputy head of the Kherson Regional Military Administration. He says this is the largest delivery yet. 4 tons of food to an area that's already saturated with military drones.
16: It's a very difficult operation because the first, it's a clean the Russian drone and Russian operators' drones. Only after this, we sent this food.
15: Russia has admitted that it's having problems bringing in critical supplies to Oleshky, but insists its military is working on it. Ukraine believes there are around 6,000 people in the city and the surrounding area, including around 200 children. Ukrainian officials believe the food supply they have sent in will be enough to last for about 2 or 3 weeks. Briar Stewart, CBC News, Kyiv.
14: The number of confirmed Ebola cases in the Democratic Republic of Congo is now above 8,000. Nearly 4,000 people have died from the outbreak in the Central African nation. It is the deadliest outbreak in the Congo's history. On Friday, the World Health Organization said the outbreak had spread to 2 new health zones. They border South Sudan. There's growing concern about Ebola spreading, and now a case of Mpox has been confirmed in northeastern Congo. Health officials are worried about a resurgence of that disease. Scientists are warning this year's Super El Nino will bring global weather chaos, and countries in the Horn of Africa could be particularly hard hit. Aid groups in the region warn it could destabilize situations that are already precarious. They say climate shock could plunge millions of people into malnutrition. Science reporter Anand Ram has more.
10: Father gently pats the bandaged hand of his child lying on the bed next to him at this treatment center in Bedwa, Somalia. Getting help for malnutrition is hard enough here, as factions within the country continue warring in the city streets.
17: The worst kind of fear for us is the risk of famine in a few of the districts in Bedwa.
10: As Deputy Country Director for Save the Children in Somalia, Dr. Binyam Gebru tried to visit Bedwa recently, but the situation was too unstable. And it's where the forecasted Super El Nino might bring intense flooding over the next few months.
17: The first thing is, of course, destruction of houses and crops. That will result in displacement.
10: Displacement that could lead millions to face a crisis of hunger. But a few countries over the opposite problem, drought.
18: There's no question you're seeing the impact immediately today of the Super El Nino in South Sudan.
10: Matthew Hollingworth is with the UN World Food Program.
18: In areas where there was relative stability, because of the dryness, the crops are failing, or simply the yields are so much lower than they used to be.
17: Early warning is there, but early action is what is missing.
10: Dr. Gebru says pre-stocking medical supplies and building barriers along riverbanks can help in Somalia, but there's still a life-threatening gap, U.S. aid funding, recently slashed by the Trump administration. Anand Ram, CBC News, Toronto.
14: Serbia's president has resigned to run as prime minister. The prime minister in Serbia is formally more powerful than the president. Aleksandar Vučić is banned from seeking another presidential term. Vučić says he wants to lead his right-wing Serbian Progressive Party on the upcoming October 25th ballot. He called a snap election that is considered to be a test of the populist leader. The Vučić government has faced years of student-led protests over corruption allegations. Police data in Nova Scotia reveals hundreds of missing children reports in recent years. Many of those come from group homes for youth and government care. The CBC Atlantic Investigation Unit has been looking into their experiences for a new series called Left Behind. As Shana Luck tells us, it explores the pressures facing the system.
19: I was just everywhere, just like on the streets. But in my mind at that time, it was safer.
20: Grayson Balzan was taken into government care at 12 and ended up in a Halifax area group home. He says older kids threatened him and stole his things, and staff told him there was nothing they could do.
19: So I think that was a part of me realizing that, you know, it's nobody but you.
20: He felt so unsafe, he started running away. And he's not the only one. Experts tell CBC News most Canadian missing person reports come from youth group homes. According to the RCMP, last year Saskatchewan had the highest number of missing children per capita, followed by New Brunswick. In Nova Scotia, for the last year, the province has tracked serious incident reports from group homes. Fewer than 150 children live in one, but over a recent 8-month period, almost 500 were reported missing. That comes from documents CBC News obtained using Freedom of Information laws. Jill Barkhouse is the executive director of child and family well-being for the province. She says the numbers are deeply concerning.
2: Each time we receive a report of a critical or serious nature involving a child, we take those seriously.
20: She says her department reaches out to each group home and child to figure out what they need. But Grayson Balzan doesn't feel his needs were ever fully met. He moved around to multiple group homes and never did develop trust with staff. And he thinks differently about the kids who bullied him now. He says they were going through the same hard situation. Shayna Luck, CBC News, Halifax.
14: Quebec's provincial election campaign has 1 week to go, and CAQ leader Christine Fréchette is under pressure. Her opponents are accusing her of lacking leadership and transparency. It's over claims of alleged interference in the province's electoral process by U.S. think tank. Fréchette claims her team kept her in the dark on those allegations. But as the CBC's Cathy Séné reports, other party leaders argue it's game over.
21: Et je pense à la disqualifie.
22: Parti québécois leader Paul Saint-Pierre Plamondon believes CAQ leader Christine Fréchette can't be premier of Quebec anymore.
21: Le rôle d'un ou d'une première ministre.
22: The role of a premier is not to stage scenarios to make people afraid, he says. According to reporting by Radio-Canada, members of CAQ leader Christine Fréchette's team began contacting different journalists on September 12th about the potential risk of interference in the Quebec electoral process by the U.S.-based group Defense Analysis and Research Corporation, or DARC. Online documents show that DARC wanted to support the Parti Québécois in the election campaign. Fréchette says she was informed by her team on September 19th. And then on September 22nd, the CAQ informed the Canadian Security Intelligence Service, CSIS.
21: Et qu'elle n'est au courant de rien.
22: Saint-Pierre Plamondon says Fréchette is between a rock and a hard place. He says if she wasn't aware of anything, then she has no authority on her team. But if she knew about the potential risk of interference from south of the border, Saint-Pierre Plamondon says that means Fréchette should have acted more promptly to inform the authorities and other political parties. The federal government has not said there is any evidence of foreign interference in the Quebec election. Cathy Séné, CBC News, Longueuil.
14: The Material Girl opened last night's MTV Video Music Awards. It was Madonna's first performance at the VMAs in 23 years. She sang her hit Bring Your Love with Sabrina Carpenter at the Peacock Theater in Los Angeles. Bring Your Love won Song of the Year and Best Collaboration. Madonna led the pack with 13 nominations, and she took home the most Moon Men. Among her seven awards, Artist of the Year and Best Album. But it was Taylor Swift who walked away with the coveted Video of the Year for The Fate of Ophelia. Taylor Swift dedicated her win to the late country star Dolly Parton. She called Dolly Parton the ultimate showgirl. That is the latest national and international news from World Report. I'm Marcia Young.
0: Thanks, Marcia. It's September 28th today. The time is 8:10 in most of Labrador and 8:40 if you're south of Plactical. 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I'm Rivu Rashid, and this is Labrador Morning.

0: Well, Canada's second largest grocery chain says it'll stop using property controls to block rivals from opening new stores. Coming up, why that might bring down prices at some stores. We'll dig into that. Also, John Hancock will join us with sports. But first, let's check the current temperatures. Starting in Nain, mostly cloudy, 9 degrees. Hopedale, 8. Macovic, mostly cloudy, 7. Cartwright, sunny, 4. Marys Harbour, sunny, 2 degrees. Blossomlaw, mainly sunny, 6. Wabush, sunny, 1. Churchill Falls, sunny, 0 degrees. And finally, Happy Valley, Goose Bay is also seeing a sunny day today with 6 degrees. Now, let's take a quick look at transportation. The Hayek W is in service on schedule, and the Hamutik W is in service off schedule. Estimated time of arrival for Macovic is 2:30 in the afternoon, so the boat will keep a load-and-go schedule. Please continue to check 511NL.ca for the latest. Now, there are two flights for the rest of the day that have been cancelled. PB968, Goose Bay to Nain and back, scheduled for 9 o'clock. And the other one is Wabush to Montreal, PB847, scheduled for 5:10. Those two flights have been cancelled. And other than that, the road condition is good. Always take care and caution when you're out on them. John Hancock is here with sports. John, good morning.
1: Morning.
0: Baseball's regular season wrapped up Sunday with both Philadelphia and Houston clinching final playoff spots and the Jays winning their final game.
1: It was nice to see sellout crowds all weekend for Toronto's final three games against Cincinnati, and it was nice to see the Jays win their final game, 5-1 over the Reds, behind the pitching of Max Scherzer, who on 3 days rest worked into the eighth inning, struck out 7, in the 5-1 win, his 225th career win. Manager John Schneider on leaving Scherzer in until the 8th on such short rest.
2: We talked about it before the series where there's a certain way we want to play. You want to try to win. And today worked out. It was a tough needle to thread. I'm glad that we were able to do it. George was kind of easy, you know what I mean, for a 37-year-old DH, kind of giving him his moment. But navigating Max on 3 days rest and trying to win the game at the same time was a little bit tough.
1: Scherzer, who left the game to a standing ovation in front of a sellout crowd, was kind of funny because when Schneider came out to visit him in the 7th inning, here's what he had to say.
3: You know, he came out and the whole place is booing him. I'm like, man, I want to stay in this game too. So, you know, you kind of hear that and it makes you want to go. And, you know, I felt good. He came out. He's like, hey, if you get this guy, you got to go out for the 8th. I was like, yeah, I feel good. I feel great.
1: So Scherzer hasn't made up his mind whether he wants to retire or not. George Springer's another player. We're not sure whether he's coming back. Toronto's now hitting the offseason. The playoffs begin tomorrow.
0: Canadian Leila Fernandez won the Singapore Open tennis tournament.
1: It was Fernandez's first title of the season, a straight sets win over Australian Talia Gibson in the final of the Singapore Open. Here is Leila talking to the crowd.
4: I would like to thank all the Singaporean fans and the Pinoy fans who came to watch this whole week. You guys made this week extremely special with all your encouragements, the energy and the positivity that you brought. It truly meant a lot. Thank you for coming to watch women's tennis, and hopefully you guys get to watch many more matches live and in person too.
1: And Canada's Denis Shapovalov is set to play Poland's Hubert Hurkacz in the semifinals of the Chengdu Open Tennis Tournament in China. And Czechia has won its 12th Billie Jean King Cup team tennis title. They beat Ukraine in the final.
0: The United States came back to win golf's President's Cup.
1: I really thought the international team was going to win this with that 3-point lead going into the final round, but the U.S. came back. Canadians Corey Connors and Nick Taylor were part of the international team. Here is Nick Taylor speaking to TSN.
5: Yeah, it wasn't the result we wanted. We fought all week. Just proud of the whole team for everything that we've, I guess, tried to endure. It was, you know, the last 2 days especially, I felt like they came out firing and we were relentless as long as we could be, and it just didn't turn our way. So proud of the week. It was an amazing week to get as close as we did with all these guys, and something I'll never forget.
1: The American team has now won 11 straight President's Cup team titles.
0: The WNBA playoffs open Sunday with 4 games.
1: Yeah, all a best of three, by the way. Brianna Stewart, 34 points. New York Liberty beat top seed Minnesota Lynx, 91-75. Asia Wilson at 38 points, 16 rebounds. Las Vegas Aces over Indiana Fever, 102-85. Ryan Howard at 26 points and 5 steals. Atlanta Dream beat Washington Mystics, 92-77. And the second seed team, Golden State Valkyries over Dallas Wings, 104-80. And six teams are still unbeaten 3 weeks into the NFL's regular season. Buffalo Bills, L.A. Chargers, Kansas City Chiefs, Las Vegas Raiders, and Minnesota Vikings are all 3-0 going into week four. Another team, San Francisco, also 3-0. And Philadelphia could go to 3-0. They're playing in Chicago tonight. In the Canadian Football League, the Edmonton Elks eliminated Hamilton from playoff contention after an overtime win Saturday. Calgary kept their playoff hopes alive, completing a home-and-home sweep of the winless Ottawa Redblacks. Toronto Argonauts clinched the postseason place with their win over Winnipeg, and the BC Lions beat Saskatchewan for their seventh win in eight games. And in women's soccer, Northern Super League, Halifax Tides and Montreal Roses played to a scoreless draw, and Calgary scored three in the second half and beat Vancouver. Vancouver only leads Halifax by 1 point for the final playoff spot. In the Canadian Premier League in men's soccer, Victoria beat Toronto 4-3. There you go.
0: Thank you so much, John. Talk to you again.
1: See you tomorrow.
0: Take care. That's John Hancock with sports updates, and for more sports news, always visit cbc.ca/sports. Now here's Silver Wolf Band with Prayers.

0: The Competition Bureau has scored a win against the company that owns Sobeys. Empire Company Limited in Canada is Canada's second largest grocery chain. It owns Sobeys, IGA, Farm Boy, and more. After a years-long battle, the company has formally agreed to limit its use of property controls. Here to explain what it means, I'm joined by Keldon Bester. He's the executive director of Think Tank, the Canadian Anti-Monopoly Project. Keldon, good morning.
1: Good morning.
0: So first, help us understand, how do property controls work?
1: So property controls are clauses in contracts for either the lease or sale of a piece of commercial real estate that limit the use of that property. So you go to lease a building in a strip mall, and you have your rent, all these other details, and a property control would say, by the way, this property cannot be used for X, Y, and Z business. And so in that way, they take a piece of commercial real estate and limit what kind of business can be operated in them.
0: So how will this settlement change how Empire can use property controls?
1: Well, it will reduce their ability to use property controls in a big way. It will no longer be able to enter into what are called restrictive covenants on the sale of a piece of land. It will no longer be able to include radius clauses that limit what kind of businesses can actually happen around in the area around a grocery store. It will remove their ability to limit specialty food retailers like butchers and fishmongers. And in 19 markets, it will remove the ability for Empire to enforce any kind of what they call exclusivity clause that would limit another grocery store from opening in the same property, whether that's a strip mall or a shopping complex.
0: Are there any cases where Empire will still be allowed to use property controls?
1: Yes, outside of those 19 markets identified by the Bureau, which we can infer are areas where Empire really is the primary grocer, they'll still be able to enforce exclusivity clauses on a given property. So again, thinking about a strip mall or a suburban shopping center, but they will no longer be able to enforce restrictions in the properties around where they're operating.
0: Now, how much of a difference do you think this settlement could make in improving grocery prices and competition in Canada?
1: Well, it's going to make a big difference, especially for those 19 communities where we can assume that Empire is predominant and they can no longer restrict competition. You know, we really don't know what we're missing out on, but the overlapping property controls that the grocery giants have been able to impose, I think there's a strong case that they've reduced not only competition, but diversity in retail offerings for Canadians. So there's work to be done, but this is a step in the right direction.
0: Now, we have an IGA store in Labrador City. Do you think they will be affected by this?
1: Absolutely. The communities that depend on that IGA in the coming years may see, you know, new grocery stores or food retailers emerging. Now, they won't have a sign on them that says brought to you by a lack of property controls, but this will be one of the things that made that possible.
0: Okay. Now, whatever the argument that open

0: Running a big grocery store takes a lot of money, and not providing protections for those stores from competition will discourage new stores from opening.
1: Well, you know, the issue is that the foundation of our economy, when it's working well, is actually competition and the grocers working hard for the dollars of Canadians, not restrictions and exclusions. So I think if you remove the ability for people to include these kind of clauses in contracts, we're going to get something actually closer to real competition on the merits, as opposed to this sort of contractually fencing off parts of our economy that I don't believe is justified.
0: So what else would you like to see governments do to address high grocery prices in Canada?
1: Well, I'd like to see provinces follow the lead of Manitoba and just banning these property controls in the grocery market outright, actually going further than the Competition Bureau's settlement, although it is a good start. As well, I'd like to see the Competition Bureau start to look further up the food chain, you know, wholesale, processing, inputs. All of these markets are even more concentrated and consolidated than retail, and I think there's more investigation and enforcement work to be done up there.
0: Now, competition is a topic that can feel really bureaucratic, you know, so why is this something we should be paying attention to?
1: Well, you know, the process can be very bureaucratic, and that's something we need to work on and we need to improve. But, you know, competition really does shape, you know, your and I daily lives, and, you know, whether or not we get a fair deal out in the economy. So going back to the idea of the IGA in your local neighborhood, you know, the fact that you could have more variety and more choice, you know, that makes a meaningful difference in people's lives. And so this is a system that we really need to be focusing on and making sure that it's actually working to the benefit of Canadians.
0: Okay, well, Keldon, thank you so much for joining us early this morning and explaining this.
1: Thank you for having me.
0: Take care. Keldon Bester is the executive director of the think tank Canadian Anti-Monopoly Project. Now, you may have noticed Zach is away today. We have Abby Chakai behind the soundboard. Abby, how are you? Yeah, Abby showed two thumbs up. Now, if you didn't know, she's from Ontario, so we have a band from her home province to play us out today. This is Metric with Breathing Underwater. Talk to you tomorrow. So this is

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It's going to be a hard month for hundreds of families in Canada's steel town. Today, Stelco announced that it will be shutting down part of its operation in Hamilton, Ontario. The U.S.-controlled company says 500 workers will be affected starting October 9th. The partial plant closure will see the cold mill and coating departments shuttered indefinitely. Stelco officials place the blame on President Donald Trump's decision to renew a 50% tariff on Canadian steel after trade negotiations between Canada and the U.S. broke down. They also blame Canada's continued procurement of steel from abroad. Andrea Horvath is currently running for re-election as mayor of Hamilton.